instant hit, traveling throughout Europe and the United States, and opera houses competed to present it. The opera opens on Easter morning on a village square. A young peasant named Turiddu has returned from military service to discover that his sweetheart, Lola, has married Alfio. So Turiddu strikes up a relationship with Santuzza, who falls deeply in love with him. But Lola, now remember, she's Turiddu's ex, is jealous and seduces him away from Santuzza. Santuzza is now left without love or honor. Eventually, Santuzza exacts revenge. She tells Alfio what Turiddu and Lola have been doing behind his back. Alfio challenges Turiddu to a duel, and Turiddu is killed. This concert performance took place at Orchestra Hall in February 2020. It features Georgian mezzo-soprano Anita Rakvelishvili as Santuzza, tenor Piero Preti as Turiddu, baritone Luca Salsi as Alfio, mezzo-soprano Ronita Miller as Lucia, mezzo-soprano Sasha Cook as Lola, Alessandra Visconti as a woman, and the Chicago Symphony Chorus under the direction of Dwayne Wolfe. On the podium is Riccardo Muti. He leads the entire cast and the Chicago Symphony Orchestra in Cavalleria Rusticana by Mascagni.

0: It began with an Easter hymn and ended with a deadly duel. That was Mascagni's one-act opera, Cavalleria Rusticana. Riccardo Muti led the Chicago Symphony Orchestra in a September 2022 release on the CSO Resound label. The cast featured Anita Rakvelishvili as Santuzza, Piero Preti as Turiddu, Luca Salsi as Alfio, Ronita Miller as Lucia, Sasha Cook as Lola, and Alessandra Visconti in the role of a woman. The Chicago Symphony Chorus was directed by Dwayne Wolfe. Coming up next, we'll sample two earlier CSO recordings featuring great Italian opera, starting with the work that brought Verdi out of retirement.
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0: Thanks to Italian translations and a little help from his wife, Giuseppe Verdi devoured the works of Shakespeare. He adapted three of the Bard's plays for the opera stage, including Otello, a late work in which Verdi probed the themes of jealousy, honor, and deception. We'll begin a selection of Verdi's music with the Act One chorus from Otello, Fuoco di Gioia, Fire of Joy. From a 2011 recording on the CSO Resound label, Riccardo Muti leads the Chicago Symphony Orchestra and chorus. Dwayne Wolfe is the chorus director. This is Fuoco di Gioia from Verdi's Otello.

with some flickering effects from the orchestra. That was Fuoco di Gioia, Fire of Joy, from Verdi's Otello, from a CSO Resound recording. Riccardo Muti led the Chicago Symphony Orchestra and chorus. Dwayne Wolfe directed the chorus. Next up is music from an early Verdi opera, Nabucco. It's based on the biblical tale of Nebuchadnezzar and the Assyrian attack on Jerusalem. We'll hear the Act I chorus, Gli Arredi Festivi, in which the Israelites pray for help as Nabucco's army advances. From a 2017 CSO Resound recording, Riccardo Muti leads the Chicago Symphony Orchestra and chorus.

Gli Arredi Festivi from Verdi's Nabucco. Riccardo Muti led the Chicago Symphony Orchestra and chorus. Dwayne Wolfe directed the chorus. We return to Shakespearean tragedy next with music from Verdi's Macbeth. When Verdi revised this work for the Paris Opera in 1865, he added the chorus Patria Oppressa to open the fourth act. It's sung by a group of Scottish refugees who've arrived at the English border and who commiserate about the state of their troubled country. From a 2017 CSO Resound recording, this is Patria Oppressa, or Oppressed Homeland, from Verdi's Macbeth.

0: Patria Opressa, or Oppressed Homeland, from Verdi's Macbeth. Music from a CSO Resound recording by the Chicago Symphony Orchestra and Chorus, led by Riccardo Muti. Still to come, we'll conclude with a selection from the CSO's Grammy-winning recording of Verdi's Requiem. Stay with us. I'm Lisa Simeone.
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0: This is the Chicago Symphony Orchestra program. I'm Lisa Simeone. After three of Verdi's great opera choruses, we turn next to the composer's setting of the Requiem Mass. Verdi wanted to bring a common touch to the Requiem Mass and capture the intense emotions familiar to everyday Italians. We'll hear the Libera Me, or Deliver Me, the last section and one of the work's most dramatic passages. It features the solo soprano confronting the fear of death, intertwined with large choral moments, including reprises of the tumultuous Dies Irae and the prayerful Requiem Aeternam. Barbara Fritoli is the soprano soloist. The Chicago Symphony Chorus is directed by Dwayne Wolfe. Muti leads the entire ensemble, including the Chicago Symphony Orchestra. From a 2009 CSO Resound recording, Libera Me, from Verdi's Requiem.

The Libera Me from Verdi's Requiem. Riccardo Muti led the Chicago Symphony Orchestra and Chorus, along with soprano Barbara Frittoli. And that's all for this week. This broadcast was produced by Brian Wise, with assistance from Jiwon Sun, Frank Villela, and Logan Goulart. Music production was by Charlie Post and David Frost. Vanessa Moss is the executive producer. I'm Lisa Simeone.

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1: I was told by Herbie Hancock once, he said one of the things that he's always had to keep in mind is to stop thinking about expectations. 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

0: That's called Umbrian Scene by American composer Ulysses Kay. Arthur Fagan led the Vienna Radio Symphony Orchestra. I'm Steve Seal. Have a great night.
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0: A teeny tiny taste of Mozart brought to you by Tchaikovsky, a reinvention of some of Mozart's musical pearls by one of Mozart's biggest fans. Known as Mozartiana, that was Tchaikovsky's fourth orchestral suite in G, Antal Doraty conducting the new Philharmonia Orchestra.
1: 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I'm a cellist and the Vice President of Artistic Operations and Education for the Kalamazoo Symphony Orchestra. 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

This concludes this test of the emergency alert system. WKDS Kalamazoo primarily serves the residents of Kalamazoo County as a source of emergency information. WMUK HD2 additionally provides emergency information for residents in Barrie, Branch, Calhoun, Cass, Kalamazoo, St. Joseph, and Van Buren counties.

0: Music criticized so much and for so long that composer Felix Mendelssohn eventually pulled it from performance, said he should burn it all together. Fortunately, he did not. His Fifth Symphony, in D minor, known as Reformation, Court Mazur, conducting the Leipzig Gewandhaus.
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0: Sometimes love inspires grand gestures. For Gabrielle Fauré, it inspired that. 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

0: Ton Koopman conducting the Amsterdam Baroque, and cellist Jonathan Manson and Yo-Yo Ma wrapping up our time together this morning with some vibrant Vivaldi, his concerto for two cellos in G minor. I'm Melanie Renata. Thanks for being with me. Be good to yourself today, and be good to your neighbor too, okay?
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0: Festival March there by Johan Halvorsen. That was the Latvian National Symphony Orchestra. Coming up next, something from far and away, and also an oboe concerto going back to the days of Italy in the Baroque era.
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0: That was the finale to a symphony by Edvard Grieg. Nemi Järvi conducted the Gothenburg Symphony Orchestra. The work, even though he pulled it while he was alive, did find new life in an unsanctioned performances. He rewrote two middle movements for piano duo.
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0: String Quintet, also known as American, the American Second Movement. Antonin Dvorak composed that, and it was the Raphael Ensemble. Feeling like a little midnight polka? Well, get your dancing clothes on. We'll have some Emil Valteufel coming up next, along with Georg Philipp Telemann. Something for the horns. 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
2: Hey Kalamazoo, it's Peter Sagal. 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No? 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And frankly, that's just too long. You know what life is like. 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

0: Sort of a quickie sampler from Othello, the Othello Suite Dance. Samuel Coleridge Taylor, Adrian Leeper there, conducted the RTE Concert Orchestra. Peter Warlock coming up next, something English in theme and character, along with some Mozart.
1: I was told by Herbie Hancock once, he said one of the things that he's always had to keep in mind is to stop thinking about expectations. 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So you just have to kind of let go of all those things and just focus on the music.
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0: Live from NPR News in Washington, I'm Korva Coleman. President Trump goes to New York today ahead of the speech he will give tomorrow morning at the opening of the United Nations General Assembly. His remarks will come as the world watches the ongoing U.S. and Israeli war against Iran. Today, Trump will meet New York City Mayor Zohran Mamdani at the mayor's mansion. Stocks opened higher this morning as crude oil prices dip. NPR's Scott Horsley reports the Dow Jones Industrial Average gained about 120 points in early trading.
1: Crude oil prices dropped to their lowest level in 11 days, with the U.S. benchmark falling below $100 a barrel. The drop in oil prices comes despite fresh attacks by Iran-backed Houthi rebels on targets in Saudi Arabia. Retail fuel prices in the U.S. continue to climb. AAA says the average price of regular gasoline inched up to $4.47 a gallon, while the price of diesel fuel pushed further into record territory, averaging $6.51 a gallon. Treasury Secretary Scott Bessent says talks with his Chinese counterpart in New York over the weekend were very successful. President Trump is set to host Chinese President Xi Jinping in Washington later this week. Scott Horsley, NPR News, Washington.
0: President Trump is vowing to create an AI force to oversee the technology's development. But as NPR's Bobby Allen reports, AI industry insiders have been surprised by the announcement.
2: In a Truth Social post, President Trump compared the AI force to the Space Force, a new branch of the military Congress created in his first term. But what the AI force would look like, what powers it will have, and whether it needs congressional approval are all open questions. Trump also wrote that in addition to the new AI entity, he will appoint an AI czar to monitor the industry. Trump's announcement comes as fears grow in Washington about AI's rapidly advancing capabilities, and it follows several instances where AI agents autonomously hacked into companies, and former AI employees spoke out about the societal dangers of the powerful technology. Bobby Allen, NPR News.
0: The ex-husband of Lindsey Clancy is speaking about the strangulation deaths of their three children in Massachusetts. A mistrial was declared in Massachusetts in his ex-wife's prosecution. Patrick Clancy told CBS's 60 Minutes that previously he did not know much about postpartum depression and illness.
3: I could piece together what it was like to be really, really anxious or depressed, but I didn't know how to manage a postpartum illness. I think mental illness has this ability to be tragically deceptive, so I'm sure there are things that I didn't see.
0: 11 of 12 jurors in Lindsey Clancy's trial were prepared to acquit her of criminal responsibility, suggesting that they were prepared to accept her defense of postpartum psychosis. You're listening to NPR. Three news organizations are suing the White House after President Trump said he would block them from entering. CNN, MS Now, and Politico say the government cannot decide what the press reports or publishes. Trump wrote on social media today he is assaulting, quote, fake news. NPR has issued a statement in support of the news organizations. The statement says the White House has blatantly violated the First Amendment, and NPR condemns it without qualification. Princess Diana's brother has a memoir coming out tomorrow. In it, he describes private conversations he said he had with then-Prince Charles in the wake of Diana's 1997 death. NPR's Lauren Freyer reports from London.
4: In his book, Earl Spencer details arguments over Diana's funeral procession. He says he objected to a palace plan to have the then 12 and 15-year-old princes, William and Harry, walk behind their mother's coffin. He says Diana wouldn't have wanted her sons to go through that. Nearly 30 years later, Spencer describes then-Prince Charles's reaction.
5: He went ballistic, would be the right term.
4: Speaking to the BBC, Spencer alleges Charles was ranting.
5: And then he said, "We'll forget her soon enough."
4: After that, Spencer says he hung up on the man who would later become king. The palace denies this account. In a rare rebuke, it issued a statement saying fraternal grief can cloud reason. Lauren Freyer, NPR News, London.
0: And I'm Korva Coleman, NPR News from Washington.
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9: 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Good morning. I'm Kara Lawrence, and this is Let's Hear It, where we talk about live performance in West Michigan. All this week, performances are scheduled across Kalamazoo for Sounds of the Zoo. This morning, I'm going to welcome Jennifer Hudson Prankert, the founder of Sounds of the Zoo, as well as the leader of Great Lakes Brass. One of the many performers, Fred Beltman, is on the line with us this morning. And also in the studio is WMUK Grants Manager Angela Graham. And Angela and I are both here to talk to you about making sure your support for public radio is part of your fall and part of your regular life schedule as an important thing to make sure you stay informed and entertained throughout the year, 24 hours a day. Welcome, Angela.
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9: 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How are you feeling about Monday, Angela?
10: A little like being shot out of a cannon, a good cannon. And I'm just really looking forward to hearing from our guests this morning, and just happy to be here in the studio with all of you, and happy that our listeners are out there getting ready to learn new, exciting things about all the good stuff happening, starting today and running through Sunday.
9: You're just a welcome presence in our staff meetings and reporting on, talking about the other part of funding public radio. And I do think that listeners need to know that we have addressed some of the issues with losing federal funding by trying new avenues. 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But we're also pursuing as many other possibilities as we can. and you're a big part of that.
10: Well, thank you so much, Kara. And it's really an honor to be part of the team here and to be part of this work. I've been a big fan of public radio literally since it started. So I think I'm kind of aging myself there a little bit. But there's just something really unique and powerful about what public radio does for us that you don't get from other venues, other avenues. It's for the community, by the community, and it is made possible by the community. I've heard people say that, you know, it's free. Well, it's free in so far as it's available to everyone, but there are real costs related to it. So I actually consider it a real privilege to be part of helping to safeguard that for everyone. And we need folks out there to join us. There's strength in numbers. So please do give us a call, 844-387-1021, or go online at WMUK.org and click that donate button.
9: Well, once again, Angela Graham is here, our WMUK grants manager, and our two guests, Jennifer Hudson-Prankert, the founder of Sounds of the Zoo, and the founder of Great Lakes Brass, Fred Beltman. Fred, can you hear us? I want to make sure that that your voice is coming through.
11: I sure can. I hope you can hear me.
9: Oh, you are. That's wonderful. Now we're all together.
11: All right.
9: I'm going to use the phrase that Angela said, for everyone, to segue to Sounds of the Zoo and Jennifer's five-year effort to make music for everyone in Kalamazoo and celebrate the hardworking artists who only want to give their music and give people an uplifting time with what they do every year. Jennifer, thanks for being here. And I know it's crazy. It's day one, and here you are ready to talk about it. But don't think about all the million things that are coming up after this interview. Let's hear about your love for Sounds of the Zoo. Oh,
12: thank you, Kara. I'm honored to be here. And honestly, this I'm listening to Angela, and I'm just thinking, I have been a fan of public radio myself, and it really, I mean, I'm going to plug for you already because we are best friends, and I really used your template as an example, really, of part of how I run Sounds of the Zoo. And I have a sustainable way, too, for donations, and it really speaks to how it's so important. And I could not imagine waking up and not listening to public radio. It would be like the worst day ever for me. I mean, I was raised on it, and really, my dad used to listen to John Penny's show over in Detroit area, which he played all kinds of eclectic music, and we go camping, and I still have like literally mixtapes of his shows, and my dad sent them all to John Penny, and that really shaped what I'm doing, and that's not even making that up. I kind of forget that when I sit here and think, oh my gosh. So really bringing this, making it all accessible is really where this is rooted from. Yes. And I'm seeing Fred there on the screen and hear him. And I know Fred's in that same boat and what he's been doing with his life's work. And so we couldn't be in a better place to be supported. And I love coming here. It's a joy.
10: Oh, thank you.
12: And it really makes me feel like a rock star because I have to run and do some press before I have to go do other things.
9: You've had some marvelous press this year.
12: Yes, I have.
9: It's I know that the last 4 years you're waving your hands, you're saying hello, there's a free festival of music, and people are like, okay, but I don't understand.
12: Yeah. Totally.
9: So,
12: totally.
9: But this year, maybe there's this new understanding, new recognition, and excitement around Sounds of the Zoo, and that's due to, down to your hard work and your constant community outreach. But I do remember 5 years ago, your pitch was very simple. 7 days of music, all free to anyone. And
12: yeah.
9: And that is something you stuck to.
12: Yeah. I look at it, I set a template that I think worked. I just knew I didn't know it would take this long. But I just think there's a lot of reasons why, but it doesn't even matter. It's the fact that it's picking up speed. And what really thrills me about it, it's not me getting the accolades for my hard work, if you will. It's people just really understanding what I'm laying down and then picking it up and running with it. And they get excited, and then we can excite each other, right? Like having WMUK support me is amazing. And hopefully people see whatever you do in Sounds of the Zoo, wherever you plug in, you are part of this family. And that's a different energy than just giving the money, right? The money goes in the same fashion here. It goes to paying the artists, production, any cost to, we do. It's the reality is you have to pay for things, but having the heart behind it, I think, is where it becomes long-lasting and rooted in just a different way that is so needed in this world. And so when it does get a little hard or you're like, oh, you just have to keep going. And I say my husband has a tree nursery and he's a co-founder as well of Sounds of the Zoo. But I think of it as that it takes 3 to 5 years for trees to grow and produce and then to actually sell them to make some money. So, you know, you really, I think that's part of the deal is this isn't a flashy experience. This is something that I plan on. I mean, I hope it's a legacy I live or leave for the community and particularly the students to take it up.
13: You leave for the community.
12: Leaf. I love it. I love it.
13: No, great analogy. I do want to direct folks right now, if you're hearing our voices, go to soundsofthezoo.com, soundsofthezoo.com, and the schedule starts there. It's a complicated schedule because everyone's invited, and there are events every single day. So let us be, since we're talking to those people who are tuned in, let's hear some of the highlights and maybe go in order.
12: Sure.
13: Starting with today.
12: I can do that. I do want to give a shout out, though. We do have an interactive mobile site that we have had last year, but it's new and improved. My great friend Steve has worked tirelessly, I can't even say it, to make this possible. So you can actually look online and you can find the venue, the date, the artist, the genre to search out where to go because it is a lot. So I'll start off today. It really is today. We're going to be at the Clover Room, and that is hosted at Jericho, kind of a experience for everyone to kind of walk around and enjoy that area. We've got La Luna Recording and Sound open. Fiddle Leaf Cafe will be available for coffees and food from 5 to 7. And then starting at 5:30 to 6:30, we have a class at La Luna Recording and Sound with Parker Freeman, which is going to be really exciting for people, whether you're a musician or not. I think you'll get some value and get to see the studio and see what kind of music world we've created over there. And then we head into the Clover Room from 6:30 to 7:30 for a Singers in the Round with Aaron Monroe from Grand Rapids, Benna from Kalamazoo, and Jacob McLeod, who's Northern Michigan area. We'll do like a Q&A style. I think it's important to birth this festival through Singers in the Round, where music starts, comes from, where you can really kind of talk to people, but also get a professional experience really close. And then we take a quick changeover, and we've got Matt Gross and Friends, which I'm thrilled. I've been friends with Matt since I was at Western. And he's a knee-deep shag. And it took 5 years to get this happening. And the friends, I don't even know all of them, but I know one's his brother. I know that. And so that's going to be a blast. And that is to really showcase, you know, a full performance, but even intimate.
13: It seems also kind of rare to get to hear Matt Gross. He's picky about when he performs. I mean, maybe you missed the last Knee Deep Shag show. It was probably sold out at Bell's. I know the one before that I went to was completely sold out. And so Matt has great talent, and it's fairly rare to get to see him. So
12: it is. I'm honored.
13: This is an amazing opportunity.
12: It really is. It's going to be, and it's going to be fun. That's the thing, right? Yeah. I'm like, I kind of joke that I feel like I'm footloose. I've decided I'm Kevin Bacon, the character Ren, where I'm running around town for 5 years trying to sell fun. And everybody's a little like, what's going on here? And now I think I broke through, and that's what's happening year five. People are finally like, wait, we're so serious. Why? I mean, there's a serious to it. You know, I mean, the seriousness of the craft and the effort everybody puts into being a creative. But if we don't find that celebration and that joy, yeah. And I feel like gifting that to the community to really set the tone for the year to come and supporting all the arts is really what it's a big undertaking, but I really feel it's important. So Monday it's a journey. Since day one, I've created the whole week to be like an album. So if you think about what's the first song you played to, like, I know Fred can relate. They just did a live recording.
13: I know. I can't wait to hear about
12: that.
13: I know.
12: So excited. So, and then, you know, what's B-side? Where do you start? So really, if you took a moment to look at my schedule, there is a rhyme and reason. And if you're so brave to come to all of it, you'll really get to experience this free experience that I've, you know, it doesn't happen very often. And I'm an artist and performer myself, so I take that eyes of an artist to create this festival, and that's another difference, I think, in how I'm setting this up as a woman in the industry. So when you leave the Clover Room, you're like, that was amazing. Well, guess what? There's more. Then we're over at Tuesday night at Bell's with Celebrating Women in Music with Grace Tyson's album release party, which I'm thrilled, and Kylie Phillips from Detroit, who actually just played at Warren Treaty's Festival in Albion. And Kylie is up and coming, and I'm so excited to have her. So then you get the Bell's experience, showcase all these live music venues that we have, and I cross-promote it with different artists. And just when you think you can't take any more, you've got Wednesday night, and we're at Old Dog Tavern. These all start about 5:30 or 6 for doors. And then we have three awesome bands. We have Zero Sun from Kalamazoo, young and upcoming. And actually, the bass player is Phil Berry's son, who Phil Berry's in like 500 bands, but particularly Knee Deep Shag and The Insiders with Max Lockwood. And he does all kinds
13: of things.
12: And Corn Fed. I know. I told you. He's so many. So that's a fun kind of thing to watch. Like, I'm at the point where my friend's kids are, I'm booking them.
13: There's a young Barry in Zero Sun that opens at Old Dog on the 23rd on Wednesday at 6. And there's a couple extra, there's even more. Blaine Lewis and Abe Savas.
12: And New Standards of Beauty, who owns Greenlight Music.
13: Again, all the details are laid right out at soundsofthezoo.com, and there's an interactive way to check out the day and the time and the places. We're talking about three venues so far. All of them, you would expect to walk up and pay $15, $20 for admission. Again, this is open to everyone. Jennifer will gladly take donations and love support and underwriting just as much as we do. But that's the point, is to get people out and experiencing their own community's music.
12: And it's amazing when you are there, whether you're a performer or you're there just to enjoy and be the audience, there's something really magical. And I think something I'm really proud of is the relationships I built. And maybe that's why it took this long to really catch fire the way I was hoping, because it took that long to build the relationships. Every little thing, I mean, I could probably have a 10-hour show, which I won't, that has purpose and intention. And there, if you can already tell, there's a connection. So-and-so this owns this music over here. I mean, Fred and I have a history from quite a while ago, actually. And we've been just working hard trying to come together. And it's just the last couple of years has really formed. And we've both been like pushing for this collaboration that we knew eventually would birth itself the way it needed to.
13: I would love for Fred to chime in about that, about Sounds of the Zoo and any other things on your mind this morning.
11: Yeah, well, thank you. I'm so glad to be here. And I love the opening that we're in Pledge Drive and talking about community, because I feel like that's a common thread here with everybody here in this conversation. And I love not only inviting the public to engage in community and music in these weeks, but I also like to celebrate y'all. Like, it takes a lot of hustle to find a way to provide things at no cost to the listener, and it takes a lot of hustle to sort of absorb the logistics between those two things. And I think I'm talking about Sounds of the Zoo, one of the things I really appreciate, and I don't want to get too in the weeds with logistics, but it's important for people to know that Jennifer's not just passing that on to the musicians and saying, hey, I'm going to get independent musicians who are struggling to find a way to fund music to donate their time for a free music festival. She's absorbing the stress and difficulty of finding a way to get those musicians paid. And so that is no small feat. And it's probably not sung enough to just say what that means, is that it's not free on accident. It's part of a mission. And it's it takes a whole lot of effort and coordination to make that happen. So I just want to share my gratefulness, and that is also the theme, is that a lot of people are committing to making community gatherings and art for that community to be accessible and equitable. Thank you.
13: That's a really important point to make, Fred. And I'm so glad you thought of that. To say, because that is what might people may assume, is it's a free festival because the musicians are donating their time. And since day one, that was never your plan.
12: Never.
9: It's to find sources of funding that will give the musicians a fair wage and also allow anyone to come to these concerts.
12: And I have to add, you know, the other part of that is when I curate this and invite people to come, because there is a template, there is an energy that I want people to fit where they're going to fit sound-wise and feel comfortable, but also know that this is a space to create. So as opposed to saying, okay, bring your fireworks on stage and do a backflip, I'm saying, you know, I trust you to have used this as a creative outlet for you have an hour and try some new songs. You know what I mean? Like, I don't care. I mean, I already trust that the talent's there and the professionalism. So to have a space where you feel like you can breathe and maybe come off the road where you're hustling, you're going to this gig, and I know people struggle of the venues, you know, don't always have it set up the way you need. It's a struggle out there, but people are trying. And so for me to offer this, like, almost like taking a breath, we're like, okay, we're here, we get to create, we're in a beautiful space, a beautiful city, beautiful state that supports art, and we know that we're growing something together in a new industry. And I think that's what we provide in Michigan, is sort of that refuge from the, you know, the touring circuit, but then also getting our pure Michigan vibe. I'm calling it pure Michigan music. Thank you very much. We're going to work on that. Because I think it needs to be celebrated along with nature. And I think that's a gift we can give the rest of the world. And that's what we'll get recognized for and bring new people in, but also not it be flashy where it's going to blow up or get too big. It's going to just consistently grow. And I really appreciate that, Fred, what you shared. But being an artist myself, I do value. I happen to be a little different ethos because I'm a modern dancer by trade and training here at Western Michigan University. Mm-hmm. And I danced with Wellspring, Corytarian Dancers, for 12 years. And there, in theater, community theater, there's a different ethos of how that is set up. And it is a trade, kind of a trade mentality, that you get paid somewhat or a stipend or you don't, but you get the trade of a professional organization that offers you all of these things. So it's the free, you know, I understand it, but I just think using this time to educate people, and that it can mean different things. And so that person alone has to decide what value is to them.
9: Mm-hmm. So far, we've mentioned three different venues on three nights: the Clover Room, Bell's Back Room, and Old Dog Tavern. That's Monday, Tuesday, Wednesday. Things go to two different venues on Thursday. And in this case, you might choose the style of music that you're more inclined to enjoy. I'll let you take it away, Jen.
12: Yes. So Thursday, I did this last year, pardon me, where I have two different venues. So we are going to be using the Cityscape, which is kind of new, rebuilt now, and just hosted Canadiana Fest there, which was really cool to support that with the weather change. And we decided, unfortunately, the space we had last year is no longer available. So we thought, oh, and this is downtown. So it's in the event center of at Cityscape. And we have a celebration of hip-hop and R&B. And we're really trying to showcase what the experience of a hip-hop show is like, because it has different elements than literally just the music. It's a culture. So we're hoping that this can birth something that maybe we continue to do. I have some amazing performers. Elise King from Detroit, who is like queen of Detroit right now. I actually did some work with Aretha Franklin. She's amazing. I had her 2 years ago, and she's been gracious enough to come back and experience this new venue. Candace Lavender, who's one of our staples and talented hip-hop artists and writer, she's just incredible. She puts on an amazing show. And again, kind of like Matt Gross, she doesn't do a lot of them. I understand. You know, you have to find the balance in the right conditions in place. And then we have Santino Jones from Kalamazoo, who is just... well, it's going to blow it up.
9: Force of nature.
12: Yes. We have a DJ Mel V coming in. We've got different groups, organizations coming to kind of, it's almost like a mini festival within the festival. At the same time, you can run down the alley and run over to Crawlspace Comedy Theater and catch my jazz night with Brandon Fitzpatrick in The Element. After Hours with Eli Kahn, who's a Michigander, but also living in Asheville, who was there last year with Sugar Bomb. And then we... end the night with our WMU Afro Latin Jazz Ensemble, which is just, you know, blows the roof off. So that's a really fun night. And I really encourage people to go back and forth, because we have half-hour changeovers.
9: They're going to have to move some tables around so that people can dance to a Latin Jazz Ensemble.
12: Heck yeah.
9: And I'm glad to see Western student ensembles represented here.
12: It's always every nice. Year. Yeah. Every year.
9: Yeah. Carlo De Rosa, the bass professor, is probably running the students there for that show.
12: And I'm honored, too, the Gilmore's, in collaboration with Sounds of the Zoo, they've... supported me over the years and trying to grow that relationship and expand that to what I'm doing and then making sure the students are a part of that. They've really been a hit, though. So I try to change up the bands every year, but there are certain bands I bring back when there's trying to build a fan base at the same time.
9: Well, if you've just tuned in, Sounds of the Zoo starts tonight, and soundsofthezoo.com is where you'll find the details that you need. You should look at the rundown, see if there's familiar names, see if there's new names or maybe that you've heard of and never heard. This is a really incredible opportunity to have a deep dive into the landscape of popular music right here in Kalamazoo for a week. Also, I'd like to encourage anyone listening to be sure to renew membership if you're not a member or if you haven't subscribed again, or become a new member of WMUK. It is, gosh, day six of our fall membership drive, and we would love the energy of having you click in at WMUK.org or go on to the phone and call 844-387-1021. Any observations on this conversation?
10: Thank you so much, Kara. And absolutely. You know, I was thinking, you know, it's so exciting to hear about the music and the creativity and the culture. And what I'm also hearing is about respect and collaboration and trust. And those are things that you get in a community. And that's what makes for a strong, vibrant, resilient community. And so we are so fortunate to live in that kind of community where we have people who are willing to step up and give of themselves to make this a better, I would say, flourishing community. And so we are also looking to our listeners to step up, lean in, be generous, be part of this vibrant, flourishing community. Give us a call at 844-387-1021 or go online at wmuk.org. And Kara, I just have to say, Let's Hear It is kind of a respite in a sea of churn out there in the world, and I'm just sitting here feeling so happy to know that we have
9: it's the tea.
10: I don't know,
9: but she makes the best tea.
10: You do make the best tea. There's so much going on in the world that is worrisome.
9: Yes,
10: and it is just like I said, it's a respite, it's a safe harbor to have programs like Let's Hear It, and to have Classical WMUK, to have the work of, you know, Sounds of the Zoo. And so, you know, I really invite and encourage people to invest in that. Like I said earlier in the broadcast, there is strength in numbers, and you can be part of this community flourishing. 844-387-1021. We look forward to hearing from you.
9: Thank you, Angela. And at online at WMUK.org is also where you can click and donate. And soundsofthezoo.com is the place to go. You can also become a supporter there for the festival and, of course, look at all this incredible talent. And I'm excited now that we can bring Fred back in, because
12: it's perfect time, actually, because we're at Friday. So I'm going to let him take that one.
9: Yeah. Fred's going
11: to
9: come.
11: I've been wanting to jump in here for a second, because I know this isn't a planning meeting, but I'm feeling a WMUK live remote at Sounds of the Zoo next year.
9: Yeah.
11: Either on Monday opening day, I'd love it at the Friday happy hour at the Radisson,
9: but
11: I think an opening day brunch
9: Fred.
11: And live remote is like, you know, the real deal, especially if it lands on membership drive time, too.
9: It's it always does. No, I'd love to do that.
11: You know, let's meet each other. Let's have community and sign on up. I'm in. If you're in.
9: Well, you sold me on that, Fred. But how about selling us on the second line?
12: Yes.
11: Yeah, I'd love to. So we're just thrilled to be part of it. And, you know, when Jennifer first asked if we could be part of kicking off the weekend at Bronson Park, it was a quick yes. It had a little bit like everybody like, now what? What? It sounds of the Zoo? But I think it was I don't know if it was the first year or the second year, but it was a few years back. And we've really enjoyed doing that. And then last year, an idea like the WMUK live remote started in conversation, which was we should do a second line. We should arrive at the park after leading people through downtown and have that kickoff be part of, have a second line be part of that kickoff tradition. And second lines are New Orleans brass band traditions, which we are committed to celebrating and playing forward. And to me, the second lines are another element of community. They are born out of the social aid and benevolent clubs that were freed people of color having a society because they were denied rights and privileges in the more, you know, the traditional sense. And so their weddings, their funerals, their birthdays, their membership drives were in the street and bringing community together and led by brass bands. And those clubs had their own house band. So the idea is that the guest of honor, whether that be the casket in a funeral or the bride and groom in a wedding, and the band are the first line. And then it's called the second line because the community is following in the street. And so it's less of a spectator performer parade with things blocked off and more of a community circle moving together to music to honor something. So we don't take that lightly, although it is often held lightly. So it's people don't need to know the history or doesn't need to be an educational lecture, although we're always willing to share. But it's an open invitation. Come as you are, join us in the street and, you know, move how you wanna and feel the music. And there's smiles and laughter and, you know, connection. And so we're in our second year of that. And like everything, it takes a little bit to move it from idea to reality. But we've got, we're starting in the Radisson. And the Radisson's going to be hosting a happy hour, a Sounds of the Zoo Second Line happy hour starting at 3. We will arrive at 4 and we'll play a little half hour set. And then I should look at it. I can't remember if we start playing at 4:30. But 4:30. We're arriving at 4 and playing at 4:30. We'll lead a little circle inside, and then we'll move down the mall and over to Bronson Park.
12: Led by Gene Hess, our Kalamazoo City Commissioners, our Grand Marshal. I had to jump in there. See, we're a team.
11: Yeah,
13: I just have to ask, is there a revolving door issue that you might have to navigate here?
11: We've navigated the revolving doors. We can do it, but we'll probably leave out the Burdick stores.
13: Okay. Yep. I recommend that.
11: Yeah.
12: You have an image of that revolving door could get ugly.
13: That's,
11: you know,
13: that
11: we could
13: be
11: go viral if I got caught in the door. It would probably be a great promotional tool, but my horn is 100 years old, and I'm going to try and not have it get caught in revolving doors.
13: You do expose it to some pretty extreme situations.
11: That's true.
13: Especially
11: it's
13: when true. You are marching for Mardi Gras in February in Michigan.
11: We did a holiday parade this past December in Vicksburg, and I learned the temperatures that we should maybe think about passing on. Because all of our horns froze, our valves froze solid. Like, we went to start, and I could not move my valves.
13: Which are oiled.
11: Like hand warmers. We were wrapping hand warmers around our valve blocks with scarves, and, like, it was nuts.
12: Something I want to say before I forget, I think this is a good plug. One of the things I'm trying to do when artists have their albums, releases, or recordings, I really want that to be showcased in this festival, and I want Fred to give a plug for what just happened with Great Lakes Brass.
11: Oh, yeah, I'd love to. Thanks. So we are in the process of recording our debut album, Love Letter to New Orleans, and it goes along with what I was just saying. We have a lot of love and inspiration and commitment to homage and celebration and of the New Orleans culture and ideals. So at the same time, part of that is continuing to keep it fresh with reinterpreting current music through the brass band lens or writing your own music. And so it's not just a traditional history lesson. It's having those elements that make it what it is show up in current music as well. And engagement, community engagement. So we I really believe that the audience, the community members in the circle, the body that makes up this experience is part of our music. And so I wanted to record live while we have people with us feeding that energy. So we've recorded two set shows. Two of them were this weekend at Green Frog Studio, which is a photo video store from our longtime collaborator, Seth Thompson. So we invited the audience and we kind of played it like a live performance with a little bit of controlled environment when we had, you know, our own opportunities to set up the recording. And then also we could take a second swing if we wanted to. We could stop and start or discuss a form. We could have a little more freedom than we might give ourselves in a full stage performance where the show must go on. And, you know, we're all wired to, like, you don't stop. No matter what, you improvise and move through it. And when you're capturing it for posterity, sometimes you want a little more hand in that. So then the other show we recorded was a two-set show at Frederick Meyer Garden in August. So all of it is a combination of our own original music that we've been putting together the last couple of years, some traditional New Orleans music that we love that's always part of our show, and then some really innovative arrangements of kind of modern, whatever we want to call it, current culture songs that have moved us and that you might not expect to come out of a brass band.
13: I'm a huge fan of live albums. They feel more authentic. They feel you're with the musician. You can sense the crowd there. Their energy is part of it too, and I just love that. It seems kind of obvious now that that's of course what Great Lakes Brass would do for their first album.
11: Yeah, well, and I think you sense the crowd not only in maybe hearing them, but I think it's an energy. The band plays, feeds each other conversationally, musically, in a different way when that crowd is present. Mm-hmm. And the excitement builds. Like, we get fed by feeding the crowd. That makes sense. It's sort of mm-hmm. like hosting a dinner instead of making a food for Instagram or something. Like, there's a thing that happens inside the musicians that is one of the ways you sense the crowd too.
12: Which I do want to jump in just because I'm trying to be focused a little bit this year. And something that it's early for me right now. Something that I think is really important, though, is how that people can support the music community and the musicians. I think that's something we don't talk about enough, that, you know, it's one thing to come to the shows. Of course, that's like super important. But, you know, buying the artist merch, tipping musicians when you can, follow the artist, share their music in their posts, and most importantly, keep going to shows after the festival's over. And I just want to start, you know, talking about that because the music industry has really been hit hard. It's easy to think it isn't when we have big venues being built, which are great, and we need those things. We want everything. But I think in Kalamazoo and in Michigan, there's a focus on this kind of, I say mid-level, but I mean it in the best way possible. It's local, and we want to make that be like the rock star, right, and have a new way of supporting. So I just want to make sure that people start thinking of it in that way. And I think Fred's album is a perfect example of that and bringing the community together, which is why I asked him to open up a ceremonial experience for Friday in the park at Bronson Park so that it has that vibe. And I'm obsessed with New Orleans. My cat's names are Beignet and Nola. Thank you. I've only been once.
13: My next pets are going to be Giacomo and Fee.
12: See? There we go. And actually, when I say Beignet Royale Frenchman when I get mad at her. That's her full name. So I just feel like all of this is so heartfelt. And I think I've kind of created the whole experience to feel like I'm a props master in theater. And so that's when you see a really good show. You don't see any flaws because it's so well done. There's so much detail that went behind a well-run show. You have no idea. Not that you need to know, but you need to understand, like Fred said, what's behind all of this work. Same with radio, all of the things we do. We just want to bring attention to, that's part of what's kind of fun. It's like a documentary behind the scenes.
13: It's the opposite of disposable is indispensable, I think. This is what music art is. It is indispensable. And that's all I really wanted to say. It's just, I just need to have us all listeners and everyone focus on just how indispensable it is to have these experiences, to live a life that is meaningful for it. And community is everything. Yeah. Go ahead, Fred.
11: Yeah. And I think, well, that's part of the second line. Like, even if there were a paid performance at the end of something, like, the second line is a come as you are. It's a total historic example of what, you know, you're creating with Sounds New overall. It's a symbol and also a real thing that it's come on in. And so I felt like I'd give some primers. It's also an opportunity to dress up, get as weird as you want to get. Beads, boas, shiny things, sequins, you name it, parasols, hankies, something to wave in the air. Mm-hmm. We will have a lot of that on hand. We'll have beads available for people. We also have, we're selling, this is my segue back into support the artists through merch, et cetera. So I have been scratching my head for a while about how, before we decided to record, it's sort of like, why do you record anymore? As a local regional band, it's so hard to sell an album because the CDs have gone away. You can sell vinyl, but that's a portion. And streaming, you're going to stream. And so the buying the album isn't really the route to being able to listen to the album anymore. It needs to be from somebody who's saying, I want to support this band, are the albums that you sell. Mm-hmm. And anyways, I've been scratching my head about what does that mean at a show? And so part of this process, this album birthing process, is that what we have available, and we had available this weekend at the shows, and we will have at Sounds of the Zoo, is we made a little 3-inch medallion that's on a Mardi Gras bead, similar to what they would throw to the crowds in Mardi Gras. And on the, so it's a 2-sided commemorative medallion, and on the back of it is a QR code that is an advanced link to Bandcamp. So you will have saved your advanced copy of the album that will go straight to your account in February when it's released.
13: Genius. Wow. So that's amazing.
11: You can buy that. I don't know if I've set the price yet. I think it's going to be $20, and you get a medallion and a lossless digital copy of the album that'll go straight to you in February.
12: This is why he's on my team.
11: You peel off the QR code and you got a groovy medallion that says,
12: nice. You're so smart.
13: Man, the last time I got a medallion was at a state park in Ohio for the total eclipse. And it means a lot. I love those medallions.
12: That's so cool.
11: Yeah.
12: I also want to plug that what's kind of fun about the festival, too, that's different, is that I try to use the city as part of my, even though I have, like, they're going to the park and, you know, I want everyone to utilize the city, because we do have a social district drinking deal, so you can walk around with cocktails that participate, so you can grab a cocktail or a mocktail or what have you and walk around, and it's so much fun because it's different than just a beer tent, which is fine, which is different. And it was a way for me to really include, there's different restaurants supporting that, the Radisson Roca WLY Social House, which are really supportive of me, and then trying to get all the businesses to have fun with it and try to come up with their own Fred ideas for what they can do with their own business to get excited and open the door and imagine customers like, oh my gosh, look at this parade. And then it leads you into the park. And then, you know, after all of then we have bands. They're going to get on stage for a half hour, Fred's band, from 5 to 5:30, and get to actually have the stage performance. And then we finish off the rest of our evening on Friday with Chris Canis from Detroit Blues. He's been Dabney & Co. quite a bit, so he's amazing.
13: Oh, he is.
12: Yellow House, which is incredible. And on my little storyline, Lucy Wallace, who is Bob Wallace's daughter, who used to run Kalamazoo Academy of Rock and is in like 500 bands himself. She's amazing. So definitely a young upcoming kind of rock band that'll just, the energy is incredible. And then that night we finished with Desmond Jones, who's just a staple of Michigan.
13: That will be in Bronson Park on Friday. If you go to soundsofthezoo.com, you will see a menu on the top that includes events, artists, venues, food trucks, how to support, a list of sponsors, a list of press, and some merchandises, too. Since we heard about a special medallion from Great Lakes Brass, are you offering merchandise of your own?
12: I am, and I actually brought Kara a little treat. I'm very excited. I'm grassroots, and I just this year decided to do some keychains. They're shaped like guitars, and they're a bottle opener, and they have Sounds of the Zoo on them.
14: And they just make me really happy. That's called grassroots, people. It's one merch thing at a time. I'm adding it to my T-shirts. And we have some tanks this year available. Limited on tanks, actually, to buy them in the flesh. But this year, we have from Kalamazoo Sportswear an actual area you can go and get a shirt yourself online and either pre-order it or after, or if we happen to run out of tanks, which I hope we do, you can get on there. It's my first time actually having that happen.
9: Well, we have 8 minutes left in this hour and have yet to talk about Saturday and Sunday's lineup in Bronson Park. So we got to fit it into the last 10 minutes, but I am so amazed that we actually did spend all of this time and haven't even made it to the end of the festival with important information and great messaging. I hope you all come away with an understanding of Sounds of the Zoo and what Jennifer's goals are for this and how your participation is really, really important.
11: Can I jump in for 1 second?
9: Yes, Fred.
11: While we're talking about community and partners and support, I just want to give a shout out to the Radisson that they're not simply our starting point on accident, that they have come in as a partner and are sponsoring and helping make that second line happen. And so, I go way back with the Radisson through the Michigan Brewers Guild stuff, and so does Jennifer. There's a lot of relationships in the building. But just know that having a brass band play in your open atrium lobby and lobby bar is
9: pretty cool.
11: Brave.
9: Yeah.
11: It's cool and brave. And we're just so happy to have them on as a partner. So yeah. I didn't want to forget to give them a shout out that
9: they're
11: actively supporting this.
9: Okay.
11: Versus us just brass bombing them.
14: Which we did last year, but that's okay. Look what happened.
11: I don't know if that's a good phrase or not, but they're in and just want to say thanks.
14: Cool. Saturday, I will just try to rip through this. We start off from noon until 3. We are featuring a Blue Skies busking program that I'm in collaboration with the Arts Council of Greater Kalamazoo. And we're building that to be a very curated experience during events. But you can also busk at any time throughout the year if you sign up with the Arts Council. And with that going on from noon till 3, we have a DJ in the park. We are going over to Crawl Space Comedy Theater for a Celtic Jam with Whiskey Before Breakfast from noon till 2 is happening.
9: Good friends.
14: Love it. Kara's been helping with that from day one, basically. And then we also have at Wellspring Theater, Corey Terry Theater, classes, Music Forum, How to Brand Yourself with Broken Blanket and Catch and Play Songs from Detroit, my dear friends Jorg and Chris Simpson, to really help understand how to do that. Branding's super important, and Jorg is my rock star who's doing all of my social media, which I

0: Traverse City, that will knock your socks off, and Checkered Lilies, three young sisters that have not broken to Kalamazoo yet. So that idea is to have sort of that full performance feeling in addition to all of the busking. We've got all kinds of busking. You can find out all that information on Sounds of the Zoo website. Look under Artist, also with Arts Council. And then we go back to the park at 3 o'clock, and we start off with Kalamazoo Academy of Rock. We have Charlie Millard Band, Mexicuba, Bring Your Dancing Shoes from Grand Rapids, Mark Lavengood, who was just a, I want to say MC, but for a Billy String show at the Ionia Freak Fair, and he's a lovely human who runs Smiling Acres Festival. And then we cap it off with Myron Elkins, sponsored by Heritage Guitars, which I'm very proud of. It's a lineage of, they have their own standing, but it does birth out of a Gibson. We have an after party on Friday night at Old Dog, after party at Old School, the Night Zoo with an artist market and live DJs, Swordfish and Friends. Then we come back Sunday, and we, I'm not going to say it's chill, but the only thing you have to do is come to Bronson Park at 2:30, get your chair, and hang out. We've got vendors, food, and it, we cap the night off. We have Samuel Nalangira opening up. We have the Ripple Brothers, who have the Handmade Music Festival. We have Davion's and Defunk Band from Grand Rapids. And finally, we are have the go-rounds back for kind of becoming like I bookend with them and I start with Fred. And they were both here before, and it's going to be a blast.
1: The go-rounds is at 7 o'clock, but Sunday's music starts at 2:30 with Samuel Nalangira. And we did cover it all.
2: That is just an epic, epic week and lineup. Like, kudos to you and your team. It's legendary.
0: Thank you.
2: And for it to all be free and community-minded and community-missioned is just incredible.
0: And I do want to say,
2: it's no small feat.
0: Thank you, Fred. I just want to say that I've had that template from day one. So, no, if you've been a part of the zoo from 2022, it was always that. I feel very proud when people ask who are my favorite. There's no possible way. Every single one is my favorite because this is my own love letter to bands. And I get to have fun. It's like picking my own bands. I really do. And I'm dancing all the time.
1: Well, if you're listening right now, do tell a friend. Make sure that you spread the word on Sounds of the Zoo and go to soundsofthezoo.com to refresh yourself on the schedule and all of the incredible bands that you can pick from to see. And be sure to have your hankies and special gear for 4 o'clock at the Radisson on Friday to follow the Great Lakes Brass all the way down to Bronson Park for some great music.
2: I feel like saying that this is a lot of effort to give to the community, and you're inviting them to come, and you offered some ways they could support, but I want to say one way they can support is showing up. Like, the more people that are present and the more active this is, the more all the partners want to be involved and want to keep supporting it. So sustainability is partly done by something that doesn't cost you anything. It's bringing your body to these spaces to be part of this community music event. And so we'd love to see you. And I just wanted to put that is an active participatory way to support without a dollar spent. Show up, be part of it, and let's go.
1: 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Any last thoughts?
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The Overture to the Merry Widow by Franz Lehár. That was the Berlin Radio Symphony Orchestra. Max Bruch wrote an octet for strings. It's in B-flat. We're going to hear that work next, played by the Ulf Hülscher Ensemble.

Octet for Strings in B flat by Max Bruch, played by the Ulf Hirscher Ensemble. We'll end with a concerto by Telemann in this hour. This is a recorder concerto in A minor. Michael Schneider is the recorder soloist. Playing the viola da gamba is Rainer Zipperling, and La Stagione Frankfurt is led by Michael Schneider.

Recorder Concerto in A Minor by Telemann. Michael Schneider was the soloist and led that performance by La Stagione Frankfurt. 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I'm Jack Perlstein.

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suite from The Jungle Book, music by Miklos Roja, played by the BBC Philharmonic Orchestra, led by Rumon Gamba. Some music of Tchaikovsky ahead. Here is a duet for violin and guitar called Carmagnola, and we're going to hear violinist Franco Mazzena with guitarist Adriano Sebastiani.

Carmagnola, a duet for violin and guitar by Paganini. Franco Mazzena was the violinist and was heard performing with guitarist Adriano Sebastiani. We'll end the hour with the music of Tchaikovsky, his Capriccio Italien. Here is the Ukraine National Symphony Orchestra, led by Theodore Kuchar.

Capriccio Italien by Tchaikovsky, the Ukraine National Symphony Orchestra was led by Theodor Kuchar in that performance. This is WKDS Kalamazoo, Classical WMUK at 89.9 FM. I'm Jack Perlstein.

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One of the greatest cases of posthumous glory has got to be Georges Bizet, particularly his opera Carmen. An absolute failure during Bizet's lifetime, the opera became hugely popular.

0: The opera Carmen, about a young Roma woman who's willing to die for her independence, was not much of a hit while its composer Georges Bizet was alive. And now, you can't switch on the radio or TV or catch a movie without hearing at least a snippet of music from Carmen. This sort of borrowing is not a modern phenomenon. Excerpts from popular operas have long been arranged and transcribed for various uses, especially for virtuoso musicians. We just heard tunes from Bizet's Carmen turned into a virtuoso showpiece for the violin, that Carmen fantasy written by Franz Waxman. A performance from the Flagler Museum in Palm Beach featured violinist Michael Shaham and pianist Shangyuan Quan. That Carmen fantasy is just the definition of fun in music. You can enjoy it again on the PT page, where our shows are archived online for 30 days after broadcast. Check out all the musical goodies on the PT page at yourclassical.org. In a moment, Weber transmogrified. 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
0: Maybe you've seen computer image morphing. You take two photos, and over the course of a couple of seconds, the software turns one into the other. An airplane becomes a bird. Your face becomes the Mona Lisa. Composers have been doing something similar with music for centuries. Here's a tune written in the early 1800s by Carl Maria von Weber. A March by Weber, and in the early 1940s, Paul Hindemith did some musical morphing on that tune and came up with this. Hindemith did something similar with half a dozen tunes by Weber, and I love the title he came up with, Symphonic Metamorphosis on Themes by Carl Maria von Weber. Let's hear it from a concert in the city of Taipei, Taiwan. Conductor Leonard Slatkin with the Taipei Music Academy Festival Orchestra. Music by Paul Hindemith, his Symphonic Metamorphosis of Themes by Carl Maria von Weber.

Composer Paul Hindemith wrote that in 1940, based on themes written in the early 1800s by Carl Maria von Weber. He kept Weber's basic ideas intact, with some inventive 20th century twists. And I love the title, Symphonic Metamorphosis of Themes by Carl Maria von Weber, by Paul Hindemith. We heard it from a concert during the Taipei Music Academy and Festival in Taipei, Taiwan. Leonard Slatkin led the Taipei Music Academy Festival Orchestra. It is always a treat to share concert highlights from around the world here on PT. And this spring, I invite you to join me on an in-person musical tour of Germany and Prague. We will attend three of the world's premier classical music events, the Dresden and Prague Spring Music Festivals, and the Beethoven Festival in Leipzig. Space is limited on this intimate group trip. All the details, including the full itinerary, available online at publicradiocustomtravel.org. 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
0: Sunset tonight marks the end of Yom Kippur, the Day of Repentance and Atonement during the annual Jewish High Holy Days. Services for Yom Kippur include a prayer called Kol Nidre. It's a prayer asking for forgiveness, also asking to free oneself from promises that might have been made too quickly or without good judgment. The Kol Nidre melody has caught the attention of several composers over the years, including Max Bruch. He elaborated on it in 1881 and created this piece for cello and orchestra. Here's cellist Camille Thomas alongside the Brussels Philharmonic with the Kol Nidre by Max Bruch.

classes rarely played first and second cello concertos, reimagined film scores, and many of his other works. This project grew out of an old-fashioned Twitter exchange. A few years ago, Thomas woke up to find that Philip Glass had messaged her to tell her he loved some of her recordings of his work, and he asked if she knew of his cello concertos. Thomas said she leapt out of bed, overjoyed that Glass had listened to her play and then taken the time to message her. She was thrilled to discover that there was more music, and then Glass shared the scores with her. The pair struck up a correspondence as Thomas worked on the recording project. It was only very recently, after Thomas had finished playing the final notes for the album, that she and Philip Glass met in person for the first time, and she called their meeting simply magical. Camille Thomas' new album, Philip Glass for Cello, is out now on Deutsche Grammophon. Mm-hmm.

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0: Beethoven wrote one opera, Fidelio, and based on how much trouble he had with the overture, it's not surprising he never tried to write another opera. Overture number one, rejected at a preview and set aside. Overture number three, better, but a bit overpowering. The fourth and final overture is the one that stuck. So what about number two? Well, that is the one that folks heard at the opera's premiere in 1805. It didn't make the final cut, but it remains a concert favorite on its own. From APM, American Public Media, this is Performance Today. I'm Valerie Kaler. Beethoven's rejected Fidelio overtures all bear the name of the heroine, Leonore. Leonore number two on the way.
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0: Beethoven's Leonore Overture No. 2. Louis Langres led the Cincinnati Symphony Orchestra in Cincinnati, Ohio. Beethoven's Leonore Overture is named for the heroine of his opera Fidelio. Leonore disguises herself as a man in order to rescue her husband and calls herself Fidelio. Leonore No. 2 was one of four overtures Beethoven tried on for size. It was the overture used at the very first performance of Fidelio, but the opera itself failed to impress. So Beethoven reworked the whole thing, even wrote a new overture. Overture No. 3, that one was too big, kind of overpowered the opening of the opera itself. So Beethoven went back to work and wrote the fourth version of an overture for his opera Fidelio, fourth and final. That's the one that finally stuck and actually earned the title Fidelio. Beethoven's Leonore Overture No. 2, played by the Cincinnati Symphony. 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In a moment, I bet you can't write just one. This is Performance Today from APM.
1: Hey, Kalamazoo, it's Peter Sagal. 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No? Well, I can't really blame you, because it's been 12 years since Wait, Wait! Was last in Western Michigan. And frankly, that's just too long. You know what life is like. If you don't work at it, you lose touch. 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
0: In 1967, American composer William Bolcom learned of American composer Scott Joplin for the first time. Bolcom had heard Scott Joplin's Maple Leaf Rag, but he was shocked to discover that Joplin had written an opera called Tremonisha. He became wholeheartedly obsessed with Joplin and Joplin's rags. Suddenly, the whole musical world was also experiencing a ragtime resurgence. Inspired by Joplin, soon he and his composer friends were writing their own rags for piano. That rag craze slowed down in the mid-70s, but Bolcom has continued to write the odd rag throughout his career. Let's drop in on a concert during the Colorado College Summer Music Festival. This is the Virtuosity Rag for Brass Quintet by William Bolcom.

0: In the 1960s, composer William Bolcom had what he called a rag addiction. He could not stop writing rags. In 1969, he wrote what he called his last rag, and he meant it to be a gentle stop to his obsession with ragtime. Although he slowed down, Bolcom did not abandon ragtime altogether. We just heard a rag he wrote in 1982, the Virtuosity Rag for Brass Quintet. Kevin Cobb and Terry Rauschenbach played trumpets. Michael Thornton was playing French horn. Theo Swanson played trombone, and John Rojak bass trombone. They gave that concert during the Colorado College Summer Music Festival in Colorado Springs, Colorado. Broadcast of that performance made possible by Esther Redman and Harry White. And if you were wondering, nope, William Bolcom did not stop with ragtime in 1982. The rags just kept coming. He thought he'd reached his natural rag conclusion in 2010, and oopsie, wrote another one just a few years later. William Bolcom is 88 years old, still composing, and the moral of the story is never trust this guy if he says he's done writing rags. In a moment, what's in a name? 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
0: When you're chopping onions and you cut your finger, do you yell, "Honey, bring me an adhesive bandage"? No, you yell, "Bring me a Band-Aid." That is an example of a phenomenon called genericization, when a product is so dominant, their trade name becomes the common noun: dumpster, bubble wrap, Google. When it happens with people, that is an eponym. Someone with traits so distinctive or skills so outstanding, their names become shorthand. Saying a stingy person is a Scrooge, or giving a pal a heads up about that womanizer: careful there, he's quite the Casanova. Or even a sarcastic reference like, "Okay, Einstein." A related phenomenon is antonymasia, replacing someone's proper name with what they do, the bard, for example. Or referring to a person using someone else's proper name because they share certain characteristics. Enter Mozart, the child prodigy, the prolific composer, the larger-than-life persona. He left an indelible mark on music, and ever since has been what other composers are compared to: the Black Mozart, Joseph Bologne; the Swedish Mozart, Joseph Martin Krauss; the Cuban Mozart, Chucho Valdez. And we're about to hear music written by the Spanish Mozart. It's always meant as a compliment, but there's something almost dismissive about it. It can minimize the artistry, the individuality of a composer, and sets up a comparison that might make it difficult to judge a composition on its own merits. I can attest to the meritorious quality of Juan Arriaga string quartets. When my music camp pals and I discovered his chamber works, we were uniformly delighted. And here's why.

was a prodigy in the Mozart mold, one who wrote operas, sacred works, and a lot of chamber music before he was even 15. And that was the age at which he went to the Paris Conservatory. Wasn't long before Arriaga was a teaching assistant there. Sadly, Arriaga had something else in common with Mozart. He worked himself to death. Exhaustion and a pulmonary infection claimed him 10 days before his 20th birthday. Spanish composer Juan Arriaga.

0: 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I'm Valerie Kaler. 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

There are a few works by the man who wrote what we're hearing now which have risen to the top. Famous pieces in most every music lover's consciousness. But with this composer, there's so much more. One of the most prolific composers of all time. Someone whose curiosity about the world and musical trends was uncommonly broad. A man who traveled the world and was influenced by so much of what he heard. A refugee from France who taught successfully in California for many years. He counted among his pupils Burt Bacharach, Dave Brubeck, and William Bolcom. This week, we're hearing the influences on the music and world of Darius Milhaud. Welcome to Exploring Music. I'm Peter Van de Graaff. I once had the opportunity to make a pilgrimage to Aix-en-Provence, to Milhaud's ancestral home, and had the pleasure of telling the workers in his home exactly what he means to me. And I can't wait to share his life story and music with you. In Milhaud's autobiography, Notes Without Music, he opens with a sentence that does much to explain his life and music. I'm a Frenchman from Provence, and by religion, a Jew. Both of those aspects of his career were to inform much of his music. Milhaud's heritage runs very deep in Aix-en-Provence. His ancestors came to the area back in the Middle Ages and possibly well before. Milhaud once said, I had a marvelously happy childhood. It was filled with happy memories of exploring the area, spending summer

summers in the beautiful family retreat, hearing the birds and the frogs, and there was always music. He had vivid memories of hearing different folk songs coming simultaneously through the windows of his bedroom, something that was to become very important to his music, as we'll hear later on. When he was just 4 years old, he remembers hearing an Italian singing Funiculi Funicula outside his window and going to the piano to pluck out the melody. His father, who was a fine amateur pianist, heard his playing, was astonished, and to the young Mio's delight, started humming an accompaniment to it. Shortly thereafter, he began teaching his son a little piano music and playing duets with him. His mother further encouraged him, as she possessed a fine, professionally trained contralto voice. Yet it was the violin that became his passion. He started playing at the age of 7, and he was soon practicing 3 hours a day. He simply couldn't get enough of music. He said, "At night, before I fell asleep, I would shut my eyes and imagine that I heard music so amazingly free that I could never have transcribed it. To me, it was a tremendous mystery in which my soul delighted." One of his earliest musical memories was playing the Debussy string quartet with friends. Debussy was to become his most important influence early on. Mio tells a story of having the opportunity to meet Debussy as he was preparing a concert. He was trembling in front of his great idol and never had the courage to tell Debussy that he too was a composer. And sadly, Debussy died soon thereafter. Other formative musical experiences helped encourage his budding interest. He heard de Sarasate play Saint-Saëns in Marseille, the Cortot Thibaut Casals trio. He heard Eugène Ysaÿe and Jan Kubelik, the father of Raphael. And he began to compose and met and was encouraged by the composer and critic Henri Rabaud. In 1909, he took the big plunge and decided to go to Paris for some serious study. He was able to see the whole Ring cycle conducted by Felix Weingartner. He felt a kinship with Wagner, rather surprisingly, as an iconoclast, but he was, quote, bored to tears, unquote. He went to hear Tristan, same thing. He saw Parsifal. "It sickened me with its pretentious vulgarity." And yet he realized their importance and purchased scores to all of Wagner's operas. But Pelléas and Boris Godunov remained always by his bedside. He then destroyed almost everything he had written up to that point, including a 600-page opera. And he wrote his first published composition, the Violin Sonata No. 1. This doesn't sound much like his mature works. In fact, Mio later said that he didn't like the work. Let's hear the first movement of his first published composition, the Violin Sonata No. 1, with Mauro Tortorelli and Angela Meluso.

violinist Mauro Tortorelli and pianist Angela Meluzzo in the first movement of the first violin sonata, early music by Darius Milhaud. Milhaud's friend, Maurice Ravel, helped set up the first performance of the piece, and as you noticed, perhaps it's very Ravel-inspired. It's maybe a little bit of traditional Catalan folk song influence as well. The Catalan region of Spain is just across the Gulf du Lion from Aix-en-Provence. One of his first teachers was Paul Ducas. Ducas taught many fine composers, including Joaquin Rodrigo and Maurice Duruflé, but Milhaud didn't think much of his teaching, and yet he liked the man and his music so much that he overlooked that. Jacques Ibert and Arthur Honegger were among his school pals. On a vacation from school, he went back home and wrote his first string quartet. And here's the first movement of his first string quartet of his many. It's with the Fanny Mendelssohn Quartet.

0: That was the Fanny Mendelssohn Quartet and the first movement of Darius Milhaud's String Quartet No. 1. One neighbor said of the quartet, "It sounds like Arab music." Another said, "Good heavens, this is hot stuff." At a concert, the prominent publisher Jacques Durand approached him and said simply, "I would like to publish your string quartet. Come by tomorrow and sign the papers." And he was off and running. It's Darius Milhaud all this week on Exploring Music. Why not drop us a line and tell us what you think at exploringmusic.org.
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0: Milhaud's circle of friends was expanding as he became close with Ravel and Satie, and the author and diplomat Claudel, who would figure very prominently in Milhaud's life in just a few years. His first project with Claudel was to write music to accompany the play Protée. And here is the overture to Protée. It's conducted by a very close friend and longtime associate of Darius Milhaud, Pierre Monteux, who leads the San Francisco Symphony.

Pierre Monteux conducting the San Francisco Symphony in the overture to the music for the play Proté by Claudel, but the music by Darius Milhaud. Another of Milhaud's teachers, Charles-Marie Vidor, said about Milhaud's dissonances, "The worst thing is, you get used to them." About this time, Milhaud heard a two-part canon from Bach's musical offering where the two voices play completely different music, but come together to form something completely new.

the Canon Perpetuus from the musical offering of Johann Sebastian Bach, which really opened up Mio's ears in marvelous ways. He thought, what if two completely different tonalities or tone centers were to happen simultaneously? Now I'd like to demonstrate this for you in playing something from Mio's String Quartet number 12. Here is how it sounds in the first violin part.

Nice little simple melody. Here's what it sounds like in the second violin part. Now cleanse your ears from what you just heard and listen to this.

They all sound fine by themselves, but when you put them together, we have polytonality, each part playing in a different key, as we hear this from the 12th Quartet by Millot.

They satisfied my ear more than the normal ones, meaning the normal chords, for a polytonal chord is more subtly sweet and more violently potent. The essential part of the music, however, remains the melodic line, unquote. The Arcana String Quartet performing part of Millau's 12th Quartet, which I think very vividly demonstrates his use of multiple tonalities simultaneously. It's polytonality. And as he experimented with these new sounds, thrilling things began to happen, and this became part of his musical style throughout the rest of his life. Millau's health began to suffer, and as World War I broke out, he was rejected from serving in the military because of that. At the same time, his friend Paul Claudel was appointed French minister to Brazil, and he invited Millau to accompany him as his secretary, and this was to change everything for the young composer. Millau was reluctant to leave his beloved France behind, but a close friend was killed in action, and he felt that the trip would help him heal from his loss. It took 18 days to cross the ocean, leaving from Portugal. He arrived in Rio de Janeiro in 1917, finding an intoxicating new world before him. He said, "Rio had a potent charm. It's difficult to describe that lovely bay, tinged with fantastically shaped mountains, covered with a light shading of forest, sometimes topped with lines of palm trees that stand out like ostrich feathers in the murky light of the tropics, against a sky shrouded in pearly gray clouds." He often took walks and was captivated by the sights and sounds. Again, Millau. "No sooner had the sun set than all kinds of crickets, toads, and birds with dull, sharp, or staccato cries peopled the forest night." Let's hear some of his souvenirs of Brazil, Saudades do Brasil, with pianist William Bolcom, who had studied with Darius Millau.

William Bolcom performing from the Saudades do Brasil, the Souvenirs of Brazil by Darius Milhaud, his teacher. Quoting Milhaud again, "My first contact with Brazilian folklore was very sudden. I arrived in the middle of carnival and immediately sensed the crazy gaiety that possessed the whole town. 6 weeks before carnival is due to begin, groups of musicians walk the streets on Saturday or Sunday evenings, select a little square, and dance to the sounds of a violão, it's a kind of guitar, and percussion instruments. One of the dancers' favorite amusements is to improvise words to a tune repeated over and over again, producing a sort of hypnosis. For 6 weeks, the whole crowd is passionately given over to dancing and singing." This spirit is reflected in the famous work he wrote a few years after returning, which is called Scaramouche, after a famous Commedia dell'arte character. Let's hear a performance of that with John Ogden and Brenda Lucas in the two-piano version.

Performance of the famous Scaramouche by Darius Milhaud, Brazilian-inspired music with John Ogden and Brenda Lucas at the piano. Continuing now to quote Darius Milhaud about his experiences in Brazil, I was fascinated with the rhythms of this popular music. There was an imperceptible pause in the syncopation, which I found very difficult to grasp. So I bought a lot of tangos and tried to play them with their syncopated rhythms. At last, my efforts were rewarded. Milhaud loved the music of Ernesto Nazareth, whom he went to hear often. Milhaud said his elusive, mournful, liquid way of playing also gave me deeper insight into the Brazilian soul. Darius Milhaud himself heard. This is a dance called a choro, kind of street music in Brazil. The title is Apanhei Te Cavaquinho, which is I Caught You, and the cavaquinho is a kind of a folk instrument.

Brazilian composer Ernesto Nazareth performing one of his choros. It's not hard to hear how Nazareth inspired the Scaramouche we heard a bit ago. Yet that wasn't the only source of inspiration at the time for Millot. He still had his experiments with polytonality on his mind, and he wrote a series of six little symphonies for orchestra. Little is the operative word here, as they each last less than 7 minutes. And he said that he had the sinfonias of Monteverdi in mind, not the symphonies of Beethoven. Here is the third of these little symphonies, where you can hear most clearly the clarinet and bassoon in the opening measures playing melodies in two different keys at the same time. It's with Darius Milhaud himself conducting the Luxembourg Orchestra.

The Little Symphony No. 3 by Millau. He subtitled that the Serenade Symphony, and he conducted the Luxembourg Orchestra. Yes, that was a whole symphony, and the audience was baffled by it. It lasts all of 3.5 minutes. While in Brazil, he was able to meet many of the important artists and musicians of the day who were passing through this international center, including, of course, Brazilian Heitor Villa-Lobos, but also itinerant musicians such as Artur Rubinstein, Diaghilev's Ballet Russe, Vaclav Nijinsky, Ernest Ansermé, Enrico Caruso, all of which would bear fruit for him later on. Although composed in 1941, our next music has reference back to his time in Brazil, as many later works did. And let's end this first day with the second piano concerto, the third movement. Here is Bernhard Kontarski conducting the Luxembourg Orchestra. The pianist is Grant Johannesson.

The third movement, very Brazilian-inspired, from the Piano Concerto No. 2 by Darius Milhaud with Grant Johannesson Piano, Luxembourg Orchestra, conductor Bernhard Kuntarski. Milhaud's education was not yet complete. He had polytonality, Brazil, his violin. His next big step was his interactions with Jean Cocteau, Poulenc, Honegger, and others of his generation. Tomorrow, it's Milhaud and Les Six. Do join me. 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Sam Genualdi is our recording engineer, with special thanks to Eric Opland and the entire WFMT production and syndication team. Our executive producer is Roger White. 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I'm Peter Vandegraaff. 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

0: A pert piece for your afternoon, six early Netherlands dances by Julius Röntgen. 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
0: The Polonaise wasn't invented for the concert hall. It began as a Polish court procession. It's centuries old. And pace is important. You have couples walking, not sprinting around a hall in stately three-quarter time. The kind of dance that opened a royal ball. But by Chopin's day, the Polonaise had stopped functioning as something you actually do at a party. It became something closer to a flag. Chopin wrote for an audience of Parisian concertgoers who'd likely never seen the dance performed at all, and then he took it a step further and dressed it up in the kind of pianistic brilliance built for listening, not walking. Here's Yundi Lee with Andante Spinato and Grand Polonaise.

0: Chris Norman Flute with Camarada Barloche, the South American Suite. That was written by Brian Packham.
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0: Mozart's wedding music for Sigmund Hofner the Younger. That was the Serenade No. 7, Hofner. The finale with Carl Böhm conducting the Berlin Philharmonic.
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0: This composer was reading music at age 3. And she wrote several dances by age 5, took formal piano lessons with mom at home at age 6, and gave public recitals at age 7. And even as a young child, she said that she knew no other life than a musician could ever have been possible for me. It's Amy Beach, and this is the scherzo from her piano concerto with Alan Feinberg Piano and the Nashville Symphony Orchestra led by Kenneth Schermerhorn.

0: That's St. Luke's Chamber Ensemble with the Brandenburg Concerto No. 5 by Johann Sebastian Bach.
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0: A virtuosic showpiece for the harp written by Wilhelm Possa. Variations on the Carnival of Venice with Elizabeth Plank playing the harp.
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2: Hey Kalamazoo, it's Peter Sagal. 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
0: Finishing up the hour with Masks and Bergamasks by Gabriel Fauré, here's the Lyon National Orchestra.

0: Recycled music from a 50-year-old abandoned symphony by Gabriel Fauré, he turned it into Masques and Bergamasques. Emmanuel Cravin, conducting the Lyon National Orchestra.
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0: Ki Hine Ka Homer by Judith Clurman. It was an arrangement done by Ryan Nowlin with Essential Voices USA, James Cunningham piano, Daniel Miller cello, and Judith Clurman conducting.
1: Hello, I'm Peter Van de Graaff. There are a few works by Darius Milhaud that have risen to the top, famous pieces in most every music lover's consciousness. We're going to find out all about this man. A refugee from France who taught in California, he counted among his pupils Burt Bacharach, Dave Brubeck, and William Bolcom. This week on Exploring Music, it's all about Darius Milhaud. I hope you'll be listening.
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0: So a few moments ago, you heard music by Jean Sibelius, his Corelia Overture. And there was a society created in the name of this next composer, and Jean Sibelius was its first president. His name was Granville Bantock. So if you haven't heard of him, you aren't alone, but he's one of those composers that you can definitely file under deserves more attention. Born in London, but frequently dug into his Scottish heritage for his music, and his catalog has somewhere along the lines of 800 pieces. Composer Jean Sibelius, as I'd mentioned, was the first president of the Granville Bantock Society. Sibelius even dedicated his Symphony No. 3 to Granville. This is Bantock's Celtic Symphony, with Vernon Hanley conducting the Royal Philharmonic Orchestra.

0: That particular movement of the piano concerto number one was partially inspired by an old Ukrainian folk song, Come Out, Ivanka. The third movement from the piano concerto number one by Tchaikovsky with Long, Long Piano, the Chicago Symphony Orchestra, led by Daniel Barenboim.
1: Hey there, this is Martin Klem, chief engineer at WMUK. 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